Joseph Haydn's Nocturne No. 6 in G major was performed for us there by the Music Party on Authentic Instruments, as directed by Alan Hacker. We're going next to Ottorino Respighi, who's by far best known for his Pines of Rome, Fountains of Rome, and Festivals of Rome, three Roman-themed tone poems. The piece that we're about to hear is a much smaller work from late in his career, which was inspired by the, at the time, recent passing of John Philip Sousa. However, it's called Hunting Tower, and that was inspired by a castle in Scotland nearby to lodging held by Respighi during his visit there. So he's pulling from all sorts of places as the inspiration for this work. It's performed for us here by the United States Air Force Band under Colonel Lowell Graham.

Ottorino Respighi's Hunting Tower, named after a Scottish castle near where he stayed, and also written as tribute to the late John Philip Sousa. It was performed for us there by the United States Air Force Band under Colonel Lowell Graham. We're going next to Ferruccio Busoni. If you were here much earlier in the program today, you heard a piece of his from 1920, Tanzwalzer. That was Opus 53. We're going to hear Opus 52, also from 1920, both very late in his writing career. This one is Divertimento for Flute and Small Orchestra, Opus 52, featuring Laurel Minguzzi on the flute with Orchestra Sinfonica di Roma led by Francesco Lavecchia.

0: flute soloist Laura Minguzzi on Divertimento for Flute and Small Orchestra, Opus 52 by Ferruccio Busoni. That was with the Symphony Orchestra of Rome, as led by Francesco Lavecchia. If you're just tuning in, this is SPR Classical. I'm Henry McNulty.
1: 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Well, now, we have a podcast for that. 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

you will hear the themes move into the other day parts a little bit, just as sunrise gives way to the setting of the sun at the end of the day. So some connections within the musical material. Once again, Circulo by Turina.

Circulo by Joaquin Turina. His Opus 91, a fantasia for piano, violin, and cello, consisting of three movements which in turn represent sunrise, midday, and sunset. If you heard both the very beginning and the very end, you did hear some similarities in the themes as he brought them back. That was performed for us by the Beaux Arts Trio. We're going to go next to Beethoven and this album of overtures that features conductor Daniel Harding and the German Chamber Philharmonic of Bremen. On this album are three versions of the Leonora overture, which occurred as Beethoven changed and augmented it with different versions of the piece. So on this album are Leonora 1, 2, and 3. They get successively longer as they go, but we're going to listen to the first version.

The first version of Beethoven's Leonore Overture. That was performed by Daniel Harding, leading the German Chamber Philharmonic of Bremen. We're going to an album featuring Evgeny Kissin on piano. He shares the rest of this album from Deutsche Grammophon with Herbert von Karajan and the Berlin Philharmonic and Tchaikovsky's Concerto for Piano No. 1. This, however, is solo music by Scriabin. It's his four pieces, Opus 51 from 1906.

piano soloist Yevgeny Kissin, performing music of Alexander Scriabin, his Four Pieces, Opus 51, from 1906. We're going to close out the program with a short piece that not so much precedes anything in the program since we're right at the end, but we'll say it's a fanfare for what's coming up at 6, Exploring Music. This is going to be Processional Fanfare by Elgar Howarth. It's performed by the Philip Jones Brass Ensemble.

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0: 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I'm Henry McNulty, so glad to have been with you today and into your evening. The temperature outside our North Spokane studio is currently 66 degrees. Coming up next at 6 p.m. is a new week of Exploring Music with Bill McLaughlin. Stay tuned right here.

That piece creates such a mood, doesn't it? Filmmakers have loved it. Werner Herzog used that in The Enigma of Kaspar Hauser, also used in pictures as various as Gallipoli, Rollerball, Flashdance. We just heard the Orpheus Chamber Orchestra playing music of our mystery composer, Tommaso Albinoni,

0: Exploring Music is produced by Sydney Gillard at WFMT in Chicago and produced and engineered by Bill Sigmund at Digital Island Studios here in New York City. Our production assistants are Ella Pinsloop, Eric Opland, Adela Skoronsky, and Weston Williams. Rebecca Neistat is the WFMT production and syndication manager. 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I'm Bill McLaughlin. 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

0: Peaceful Sounds from Richard Strauss. Serenade for Winds in E-flat, Opus 7, very early work. Michael Collins led the London Winds.
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0: Shades of Green. From the String Quartet No. 1 by Clint Needham, with the Poesis Quartet performing. Hope you enjoyed this spring green hour of Extra Eclectic.
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0: child said, "What is the grass?" by Toivo Tulev. Donald Nally led the crossing. Thanks, as always, to Jennifer Allen for these playlists on the show. 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

0: Suite number 2 for two pianos by Rachmaninoff. That was the great Marta Argerich and Nelson Frere on Music Through the Night.
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0: The Magic Pot by Ottorino Respighi. Adriano conducted the Czechoslovak Radio Symphony Orchestra on Music Through the Night. 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

0: Franz Schubert wrote that symphony at 17 years old, his Symphony No. 2. We heard Chamber Orchestra of Europe, led by conductor Claudio Abbado, on Music Through the Night. It's great to have your company. Thanks a lot for being here. I'm Jalene Kahn.
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0: You could maybe call that a classical music one-hit wonder. That was about it for success for Mikhail Ipolitov Ivanov, Caucasian Sketches, performed there by the Baltimore Symphony Orchestra under conductor David Zinman.
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0: Marymount Suite by Howard Hanson. Gerard Schwartz conducted the Seattle Symphony. I'm Jalene Kahn. It's great to have your company. Thanks for being here.
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0: Brian Packham wrote that South American suite for flutist Chris Norman, who performed there with Camarada Bariloche. Hope you enjoyed that performance. It's always nice to listen along with you. I'm Jalene Kahn. Thanks a lot for being here.
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0: The fourth movement of Johannes Brahms' Symphony No. 4, the Cleveland Orchestra, led by Christoph von Dohnányi. I'm Bonnie North, a pleasure to have had your company.
1: The Prairie Home Companion brings its America the Beautiful tour to the Fox Theater in Spokane on May the 30th with our sound effects man, Mr. Fred Newman, Heather Massey, Christine DiGiulinardo, Rich Dworsky, the Guys Holster Shoe Band, and, of course, the news from Lake Wobegon. 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

0: James Ennis and the Sydney Symphony Orchestra with the Waltz Scherzo by Peter Tchaikovsky. I'm Bonnie North. Thanks for joining me.
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0: The finale to the Flute Quintet of Franz Schubert, Robert Stallmann, the flutist, along with Karl Untermüller, the violist, and the Martinu Quartet. 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
0: I'm Bonnie North. Thanks so much for joining me. British composer Haydn Wood was nothing if not prolific. He wrote more than 200 individual songs, 7 song cycles, orchestral music, 15 suites, rhapsodies, overtures, etc. Well, this is one of his many works. It's an 18th century scherzo performed by the Royal Ballet Sinfonia.

0: Pianist Michael Rolle and the Royal Philharmonic Orchestra in that performance of the Rondo from Beethoven's Piano Concerto No. 2. I'm Bonnie North. It's been a pleasure having your company.
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0: the first movement of Mozart's 40th symphony, the penultimate symphony. Sir Charles Mackerras leading the Prague Chamber Orchestra. I'm Bonnie North. It's been a pleasure having your company.
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2: 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Morning. The time here in the Inland Northwest is 8 o'clock. You are tuned to the stations of SPR Classical. I'm Jim Tevenin. Welcome to 3 hours together with some morning music for you on this Tuesday, the 19th day of the month of May. Let's see what kind of weather is going to accompany not only this day, but also several days hence in the Inland Northwest. First of all, in the big picture, the Weather Service is telling us that there's still a possibility of pop-up showers and isolated thunderstorms today, and that's mainly in northeastern Washington and the North Idaho Panhandle. Now, throughout the week, conditions are going to tend drier and warmer, and that'll take us all the way into the weekend. And there's going to be wind as a factor throughout the entire time period. Then things look to change as we get into the next work week with the potential for cooling temperatures. So we rise, we fall, up and down is the rhythm of things. And to put a slightly finer point on it, we're looking at partly sunny skies today with, again, just those scattered showers and thunderstorms in northeastern Washington and the northern tip of the Panhandle. High temperatures today will be in the 60s to the low 70s. Now, add 5 or more degrees to that, you have what's happening tomorrow with some breezy north winds, especially affecting the Okanagan Valley. Wednesday should be partly sunny. Again, a few isolated thunderstorms, and that's mainly in the Idaho Panhandle. Thursday is the day that the sun really bursts forth. It's mostly sunny skies on Thursdays, and again, add another 5 degrees to what we experienced before. The highs will be in the 70s to the low 80s. And then as we get into Friday, northwest winds kick in, especially in the Cascade Valleys, mostly sunny skies. And the highs, this is where we are just about to reach our peak. The highs will be in the 70s to the upper 80s. Same temperature framework for Saturday. The winds will shift, though, to out of the west, and the skies will be mostly sunny. And that's when the pattern could change. Now, we should have some more definite information on that by tomorrow or Thursday at the latest. And we will keep you informed here on SPR Classical. Satellite imagery shows just some thin high clouds for eastern Washington, and the North Idaho Panhandle still has some heavier clouds that are quickly making their way toward the Montana border. And temperatures, yes, indeed. We have got 55 degrees here in Northside Spokane. It's 49 officially at Spokane International, 51 out in the valley at Phelps Field, and 58 degrees, it says here. Oh, I'm sorry, misread that. 50 degrees in Liberty Lake, Post Falls, 51, and 48 in Coeur d'Alene. Down in St. Mary's, 39. And with for our northern listeners, 48 degrees in Colville at this hour and 50 in Kettle Falls. There you have it. That is the weather. Let's do an overture to get into things here. Let's do a Rossini overture. Why not? Every so often, that's really a good thing to do. This is one you don't hear a whole lot. It's not one of the really top popular ones. But it is the overture to the very first opera in French that Rossini wrote. It's a very imaginative treatment of the history of the siege of Corinth, the Ottoman siege of that city in 1459. And here is that overture.

We've heard the National Philharmonic Orchestra, led by Ricardo Chailly, in that overture to the first of the operas in French that Rossini was to write, The Siege of Corinth. Now, he had already written the opera. This is a good example of musical recycling. The earlier opera, on essentially the same storyline, but named for one of the characters in it, that Italian version was from before, and then Rossini, having the French opportunity, leapt at it, and there you have it. And we're happy to play that for you from one of my favorite recordings of Rossini overtures from our collection here at SPR Classical. It's 8:13, 56 degrees outside our North Spokane studios under predominantly clear skies today. And hope that your day is getting off to a good start and that radio will continue to be a part of the equation for you as this day goes on. We'll do our best and hope that it makes the grade for you. Okay, let's bring on the trumpets, or specifically bring on the trumpet. And George Vosburgh is the trumpeter in question. And he is joined on this recording by the we'll identify the orchestra on the other side. And we will also tell you a little bit about this composer's fascinating life for Oscar Böhm, who was born in 1870 and lived till 1938. Would have lived longer, except, let's take it back a little bit. Born into a musical family, studied composition and trumpet at the Leipzig Conservatory, graduated there in the late 1880s, and then was just kind of itinerant around Germany for a number of years before moving to St. Petersburg, Russia in 1897. And he played in the Mariinsky Theater Orchestra there and also started the music school. And all was going well until, you know who, Joseph Stalin took power and decided to make things over in his own likeness and image. And what you have is the Great Terror, as it's called. And Germans were not welcome in this new workers' paradise. And so Oscar Böhm was exiled because of that. And then in 1938, he was sentenced to death and then summarily executed the same day. Efficient justice back in those days, don't you know? Well, at any rate, this is one of his major contributions to the literature. It is perhaps to date the only example of a romantic trumpet concerto. And so it's highly prized by trumpeters worldwide. Again, Oscar Böhm, Concerto in E minor for trumpet and orchestra.

0: Fine performance, really a wonderful work, the music of Oscar Böhm, his concerto in E minor for trumpet and orchestra, his opus 18. Our soloist, George Vorsberg, and the orchestra, the Czech Philharmonic Chamber Orchestra, led by Arne Roth. And the sad tale of Oscar Böhm has not exactly a happy ending, but a better late than never kind of ending. He was one of the last victims of the Great Purge of Joseph Stalin in the mid-1930s. He was judicially, is what he's trying to say, rehabilitated in 1989 after the fall of the Soviet Union and all. And he had pled guilty, but that was annulled because it was fairly obviously extracted from him through torture. So, again, better late than never. Would have been better just to let the poor guy live his life, but never mind. And you hear these pieces in this kind of history here on SPR Classical, music for a Tuesday morning in May. I'm Jim Tevenin. And we will, first of all, take a bit of a pause here at this point to hope that your bicycle is in good shape, because we are in Bike Everywhere Week. Bike Everywhere Month, actually, the whole month of May. And so we're hoping that you might get on the, not on the bandwagon, but on the bicycle.
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0: All right, there you go. And hope the bell is in good order, because you don't want to you need to get people out of your way, because you're, I'm sure, a very determined bicyclist. We are going to turn now to the music of Luigi Boccherini and a fun thing. He's a guitar quintet, the Fandango Quartet. Quintet, I should say. And this is the strings, or these are the strings of Europa Galante, who are playing here. And the guitarist is Gian Giacomo Pinardi. We're going to hear the opening pastorale movement and the concluding movement that gives the quintet its name, the Fandango. Enjoy.

0: I hope you had as much fun with that as I did. That was the two movements from the Fandango Quintet of Luigi Boccherini, as played by members of Europa Galante. Fabio Biondi and Lorenzo Colitto were the violinists, Ernesto Braucher, the violist, Maurizio Nadeo, the cellist. The guitarist was Gian Giacomo Pinardi, and wielding mean castanets and tambourine in there was Mauro Occhiniero. Wonderful blending of the more high European art of writing the string quintet with the decisive and decided flavor of Spain in there. Luigi Boccherini's music, good stuff, here on SPR Classical. That's 8:47. Coming up this afternoon on this very radio station, we have at 1 o'clock Performance Today. Let's see what is on the bill.
1: When cellist Camille Thomas visited Tippett Rise, she felt the normal stressors of being a musician melt away. She said, Tippett Rise felt like a planet of its own, a planet of vastness, beauty, and nature, and an infinite hope in the power of art. A concert on planet Tippett Rise on the next Performance Today from 8 p.m.
0: Ah, Tippett Rise. If you don't know Tippett Rise, tippettrise.org. That's the address to look for. They have a spectacular website. Find out what it's all about. It's indescribable. So that's your homework assignment if you choose to accept it. All right, to take us to the top of the hour, some music of Richard Strauss. In the world, there is practically nothing new, as the writer of Ecclesiastes tells us, including social climbing. That was a thing back in the 17th century as much as it's a thing today. And it was aided by the fact that there was a developing middle class in France specifically. And these were folks who had been of a different and more despised portion of society earlier and now were rising through the ranks. And there are some who did it successfully, and there are others that were really more posers than anything else. As is the hero of the play by Molière, Le Bourgeois Gentilhomme, or The Would-Be Gentleman. The hero in that play, put that in quotes, hires tutors in music and dance and fencing and philosophy in order to become a nobleman. It doesn't work out too well for him. He becomes basically a fool in the process, as is often the case in these plays. In the early 1900s, 1912 to be specific, Richard Strauss got together with his librettist, Hugo von Hofmannsthal, and they created something that actually is a throwback in more ways than one to the 17th century. It's a play. It's a remounting of the Would-Be Gentleman by Molière, and it puts back in place sung elements of these plays, which were very common, but didn't make the transition through the ages. And what we're going to do is listen to the concluding part of it all culminates in the dinner, don't you know? And this is what we're going to hear now, the concluding movement of the incidental music suite from Le Bourgeois Gentilhomme. Music of Strauss as played by the Chicago Symphony Orchestra, led by Fritz Reiner.

0: The dinner. I hope you were knowledgeable enough to be able to use all those knives, forks, and spoons that were spread out in front of you to please the would-be gentleman. That was from the incidental music to early 20th century revival of the play by Molière, Le Bourgeois Gentilhomme. The music of Richard Strauss, played by the Chicago Symphony Orchestra, led by Fritz Reiner, closing our first hour together here on SPR Classical, KSFC Spokane, FM 91.9, KXJO St. Mary's at 92.1, and KPBY Colville 88.9. I'm Jim Tavenin, really pleased that you have chosen to be with us this morning. I hope we can be a worthy complement to your various activities and travels this morning. 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
0: And the time here in the Inland Northwest is 2 minutes past 9 o'clock. Definitely time for us to go to the poetry moment. And again, this is a new set of readings. If the first two sound familiar to you, then that's because we began this series a few weeks ago. And then, unfortunately, we're not able to complete the cycle. So we are repeating it, and this is the second and last repeat. Beginning tomorrow, it is fresh stuff, and it's all read for us and selected for us by Mike Christie. Mike Christie, who by day manages a supportive housing program and enjoys exploring the small towns of the Inland Northwest, his wife Emily, and their dog Oliver, searching for locally owned bakeries and breweries. And let's see what Mike has in store for us today.
2: Hi, everybody. I'm Mike Christie. Welcome to Poetry Moment. This week, I'm focusing on poems that talk and wrestle with the idea of reverence in its many forms, both personal and more broadly speaking in terms of the living and natural world. Today, I'll be reading the poem For the Love That Holds Us All Together by Chrissy Clute. For the love that holds us all together. Nothing but hills between the mountain and me. I could walk forever and know so little. One more time. For the love that holds us all together. Nothing but hills between the mountain and me. I could walk forever and know so little. That was For the Love That Holds Us All Together by Chrissy Clute. I'm Mike Christie, and thank you for listening to Poetry Moment.
0: The Poetry Moment is a unique feature of SPR Classical that can also be enjoyed online at SpokanePublicRadio.org. Once on the homepage, click the Poetry Moment link. That homepage is where you can also access SPR Classical in the streaming manner, no matter where you are or what you're doing or what time of day or night it may be, you can access music through us. And we are happy to have you as a listener. Okay, beginning our number two here, we are going to go to some music of J.S. Bach. We already had a little bit of recycled music earlier in the program. Let's just follow in the footsteps of Bach as he recycled this a couple of times. The last stop was as Sinfonia for a Cantata. And here it's been further arranged by Joan Lippincott, the organist, and friends. Let's listen to this opening movement of the Concerto in D minor, which comes ultimately from a Sinfonia from Cantata 146. It's all music of Bach.

Organist Joan Lippincott joined the ensemble, the Chapel Camerata of Princeton University, in that music of J.S. Bach from his, well, the heritage goes like this. It started life as a violin concerto, and that was way back when Bach was serving the Curtin Court. And eventually it was rearranged as the concerto number one for harpsichord, and that is in the Schmieder catalog, it's number 1052. Then, later on, he subsequently took the first two movements, or the opening and closing movements, the first two movements, and made them into sinfonias for cantatas. Thorough recycling, I tell you. One little bit on that that performance, which was recorded in the Princeton Theological Seminary Chapel. The organ was built here in the state of Washington by the Paul Fritz Company out in Tacoma. So a little bit of Washington State at Princeton. The time is 9:15. You are tuned to the stations of SPR Classical. I'm Jim Tevenin, telling you that lots of good listening is coming your way throughout the day, including a 6 o'clock tonight with Exploring Music with Bill McLaughlin. I love the title of the shows this week. They are So What Else You Got? The seeming one-hit wonders in the musical world and other things that they have written. Today we'll take on Paul Duca. Yeah, he's the one with Mickey Mouse and the Sorcerer and all that. And as well, Emmanuel Chabrier. And see, what is the range, even though we think of a single piece usually in terms of what they wrote, they did a lot more than that. So we'll experience that at 6 o'clock tonight. 60 degrees outside our North Spokane studios as we move ahead into kind of Mondo Bizarro territory here. This is a little sonata for bass, trombone, and piano. It's not every day that you get to hear a bass, trombone, sonata, so I hope you enjoy this. I will because, among other things, it's by one of my favorite composers of the 20th century, Alec Wilder. Alec Wilder, who is very much a composer who had his feet firmly planted in the jazz popular and classical realms, and in no particular place at any given time. And I think that's nicely reflected in this little sonata. Charles Vernon is the bass trombone player. Erica Wazin is the pianist. And typical of Wilder, they're not your standard kinds of names for movements. We will begin energetically. And then slowly, lively, espressivo, and swinging. Music of Alec Wilder played by Charles Vernon.

Again, it's something you don't hear every day, a sonata for bass, trombone, and piano. This by Alec Wilder, played for us there by trombonist Charles Vernon and the pianist Eric Ewason on SPR Classical on this Tuesday in May. The temperature outside our studios under sunny skies, 61 degrees. We're looking for things to warm up as this week progresses with just the edge of a possibility so far of some cool down as we get into the next work week. But we should have really quite fine and almost summer-like weather as we get into this coming weekend. Something to look forward to here at SPR Classical. You can take us with you wherever you go. We are extremely portable and proud of it. So I hope to see you on your vacation as you take SPR Classical along. All right, let's give it back to the full orchestra here, and with far more in the closely held canon of Western music, from the Symphony No. 5 by Pyotr Tchaikovsky. This is the waltz and finale. The orchestra, the Chicago Symphony, the conductor, Georg Schulte.

a real fire-breathing interpretation of the Symphony No. 5 in E minor, the concluding two movements, the waltz and finale. The Chicago Symphony Orchestra was led by the legendary Georg Scholti in this RCA recording from our collection here at SPR Classical. All right. Now, from the other end of the spectrum, we came into the hour with music of J.S. Bach. We're going to go out, appropriately enough, I think, with music of Antonio Vivaldi. And this comes from an album that we just premiered yesterday on the New Releases program called From Venice to Buenos Aires, just out on the Pentatone label. It features the violinist Andres Gabetta and his consort, and several others as well in the starring roles, if you will. It's a celebration of all things Italian as resident in Venice, of course, and on music of Antonio Vivaldi. But likewise in the New World, in Argentina, a major arrival point for the great Italian diaspora of the end of the 19th and the beginning of the 20th century. And I played fairly extensively from it yesterday. This is the other Vivaldi concerto that's on the recording. His Grosso Mogul concerto. This nickname was affixed to a score, one of the original set of scores, and by whom? We have no idea. What does it mean? Well, this is why musicologists' heads explode periodically. Apparently, it's a reference to the writer and the librettist, Sebastiano Biancardi, who also had a pseudonym, Domenico Lally. And as Domenico Lally, he wrote the words for an opera called Il Grand Mogul. All right, so Grosso Mogul, Grand Mogul. There you go, for what it's worth. And the proof, of course, is in the playing, which is very fine, very stylish. So let's enjoy a little bit of Vivaldi to take us up to and just past the top of the hour.

0: from the new Pentatone album From Venice to Buenos Aires. That was music of Antonio Vivaldi, his D major violin concerto, also known as the Grosso Mogul. Our players were Andres Gaveta, violin, joined by the rest of his Gaveta consort. And you heard it here on SPR Classical, KSFC Spokane, KXJO St. Mary's, and KPBY Colville. And we are listener-supported public radio for the Inland Northwest, hence...
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0: And we thank you so much for your support of all kinds here at SPR Classical. All right, a couple of items on the arts calendar for today and tomorrow. Shirley Duncan has a show at Pottery Place Plus. It's called Threadscapes 2, and it is available for viewing from 11 until 7 at Pottery Place Plus in the Antes Building in downtown Spokane. 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And tomorrow, Wednesday, will be the third Wednesday of the month, hence and therefore the third Wednesday contra dance will take place. Nora Scott and Karen Wilson Bell will teach and call easy to learn dances. The jam band will be there. A good time will be had by all, and no experience is necessary, nor is a partner necessarily. Just show up. That'd be 7:15 tomorrow night at the Women's Club of Spokane at 9th and Walnut on the Lower South Hill. If you want more information, go to SpokanePhoklore.org. All right, starting our last hour together, and I should say that we have the piano bench coming up at 11 o'clock, and there's going to be some lesser heard music, some maybe even some discoveries. So stay tuned for that at 11. Right now, though, it's time to celebrate. It's one of the lesser-known but still extremely important people in the history of the Baroque era in music, and especially in the years of transition between Renaissance sensibilities and the Baroque way of doing things. We are celebrating Johann Jakob Froberger, who was not born but baptized on this date in the year 1616. He was a keyboard virtuoso. He brought across genres. He mingled with the high and mighty and worked in royal courts and kept his music close to him. He did not publish but a couple of works. And the rest of it was all bequeathed to royalty and nobility after Froberger's death. And it was only until these collections started to be sold off in the 19th and 20th centuries that this music was discovered. So Froberger, one of those composers whose music is yet to be heavily recorded and even investigated, to be honest about it. So let's listen to a toccata of his, an arrangement played by the Empire Brass Quintet.

Music of Johann Jakob Froberger, as played by the Empire Brass Quintet, that arrangement of his Toccata. Very elegant music. Froberger, again, an underrated composer, partially because there's not that volume of material that has been, of his music that has been recorded. But bravo to the Empire Brass for doing this. And that comes to you on SPR Classical, where the time is 10:15. We've made it to 63 degrees outside our North Spokane studios. 60s and 70s are the highs today. They'll begin to ascend as we get closer to the weekend, so that by Friday and Saturday, we're looking at temperatures that could be in the high 70s to low 80s for some of our listening area, at least. And then Weather Service says maybe things will cool back down again with the next work week. And again, we'll let you know what we know when we know it on that count. All right, moving ahead with music now. We're going to go to something a little bit different, a little bit unusual. It's music for Shakespeare's The Tempest, incidental music. And the composer may surprise you. Jean Sibelius is the composer of this suite of incidental music. This is number two of a pair of suites that are taken from music he wrote for a production of The Tempest. This is a performance by Michael Stern in the Kansas City Symphony. We will hear in order the Chorus of the Winds, an intermezzo, Dance of the Nymphs, Prospero, an introduction to the character, pair of songs, introduction to the character Miranda, then we'll hear from the Naiads, Blurbling in the Deep, and conclude with a dance episode. Again, music of Jean Sibelius.

0: That was the Kansas City Symphony Orchestra led by Michael Stern playing music of Jean Sibelius, his, a second set of pieces, a second suite from his incidental music to a production of Shakespeare's The Tempest. And that was written about the same time as his tone poem Tapiola, just to place this in history. Which is one of the things we do here at SPR Classical, where the time is 10:31 and the temperature outside our studios is hanging in at 63 degrees. I'm Jim Tevenin, really pleased that you have chosen to take us with you on your various errands, journeys, and what have you, and tasks of this Tuesday. Let's not rush things. This Tuesday morning in the inland Northwest. And we get support for all of this from you, our listener members.
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0: Indeed. Thank you, thank you, thank you. Turning to music of a smaller scale now, and music by Russian composer Dmitri Shostakovich. This is his Opus 27, his piano quintet. We'll hear the concluding three movements, the scherzo, intermezzo, and finale.

Music of Dmitri Shostakovich, written in 1940, his piano quintet. And that was a performance by the composer, recorded 20 years later, around 1960, joining the Beethoven String Quartet. The Beethoven Quartet was founded in 1923 and was originally called the Moscow Conservatory Quintet, until they performed the complete quartets of Beethoven, in which case they said, I think a name change is in order. Hence and therefore, for the rest of their existence, they were the Beethoven Quartet. Heard here on SPR Classical. Okay, right into our last selection before the piano bench. This is music of Carl Orff. I think you will likely find this familiar if you are at all a fan of Carmina Burana. But this is Carmina Burana as you have never experienced it before, perhaps. These are arrangements for wind instruments. There are five in the set. We're going to hear four of them, four of the numbers from that. We will hear, first of all, the dance that is from the springtime section. And then following that, Fortuna Plango Vulnera, the famous fate motif in Carmina Burana. Then to the Court of Love and In Trutina. And finally, we wind up in the tavern, of course, to close things out. This is the wind ensemble of Mainz, led by Klaus Rainer Schüll.

Music by Carl Orff to close our 3 hours together this morning on the stations of SPR Classical. KSFC Spokane, KXJO St. Mary's, and KPBY Colville. 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Welcome to the Piano Bench here on SPR Classical. I'm Jim Tevenin, and today we're going to explore some of the lesser known corners of the piano world. Maybe a couple of surprises in here. Maybe a couple of things that you have not heard before, and that's always good. Discovery is a good thing. So we are on a mission to see just what we can discover today on the Piano Bench. So let's head on out and head to Russia. We heard from Pyotr Tchaikovsky earlier this morning. We're going to bring him back and explore a really lesser-known part of his work, which is the piano forehand literature. Essentially, he did one arrangement of one of his most outstanding and beloved pieces, the Capriccio Italien. And the two projects were simultaneous, the finishing up of the piece, the orchestration, and the writing of a piano forehand version of this. And we have it for you right now, played by two people who know one another awfully well. They are sisters, after all. Katia and Mario Lebec, playing music of Pyotr Tchaikovsky.

an arrangement of an orchestral piece for piano four hands. The orchestral piece in question, Pyotr Tchaikovsky's Italian Capriccio, or Capriccio Italien. That was played for us by the Lebec sisters, Maria and Maribel Lebec. And lovely playing of Katia and Maribel Lebec. Sorry about that. Those Quebec native sisters who made such an impression on the musical world for so many years. Delightful to be able to play this recording for you here on the piano bench on the stations of SPR Classical. And I should mention, at least in passing, that Tchaikovsky did create piano versions of any number of his compositions, but he, in some cases, was perfectly happy to let someone else do the job. And one of the arrangers that he, well, one of the musicians who arranged a piece by Tchaikovsky, his Manfred Symphony, was none other than Sergei Rachmaninoff. And his Tchaikovsky's go-to arranger for things, because he knew and appreciated her, was Alexandra Batelina, a very close personal friend and a colleague of Tchaikovsky's, whom he called Batasha. All right, let's move ahead and let's do something different here with the music of Johannes Brahms. This is a piece that was written shortly after the death of Robert Schumann. It's variations on a theme of Schumann, and it is the theme is taken from Schumann's D minor violin concerto, which was one of the last major pieces he was to write. And we have up our performers here, András Schiff, joined by someone better known really as a conductor than as a pianist, but here he is, Georg Scholti. Again, this is music of Brahms' Variations on a Theme of Schumann, played by Schiff and Scholti.

a work that I was completely unfamiliar with before today that I'm really glad that I heard. That was Variations on a Theme of Schumann, music of Johannes Brahms, played by Andras Schiff and Georg Scholti, and heard here on the piano bench on the stations of SPR Classical. All right, let's move ahead. And I think it's kind of appropriate to go from music of Brahms back to the music of Beethoven, because there was, of course, the specter of Beethoven that hovered over Brahms and was just behind his shoulder. And there was just this presence that haunted him for essentially his entire life. And so we're going to go back to Beethoven and some of his issues and difficulties, too. This is music that comes from pretty early in his career, the very first years of the 19th century. And it's music for piano four hands, a set of marches. These reflect a couple of things. One is that Beethoven, even at this point in his career, was really the most competent and most to be dealt with composer. It also shows something of the frustration that he must have felt. Visitors to his apartments have reported back that often they would see broken strings protruding from his piano, which reflect on one level, of course, his growing deafness, but on another level reflect the frustration that he felt, because he had these ideas in his head. He had these sounds that a piano could make that the rather delicate instruments of that time just were not capable of. So it's kind of appropriate that we get to hear this music given full voice. The piano duo that we're going to hear is the Canadian lads James Enagetson and Leslie Kinton. Music of Ludwig van Beethoven.

Music of Ludwig van Beethoven, played by the Agnesen and Kinton Piano Duo from their album called Piano Titans on the Opening Day label. Something a little bit different there. You can really sense that had Beethoven had a modern piano, or even the piano of the time of about a generation or so later, he might have been a little bit more satisfied with his lot, just generally speaking. Who knows? Possible. Okay, we have time for just a quick set of selections here, and we come back to Russia, where we began, and take ourselves back to the 20th century in this case, and music of Sergei Prokofiev from a wonderful Deutsche Grammophon album from our collection. It's called Prokofiev for Two, and it features two of the great veterans of the piano world, Marta Argerich and Sergei Babayan. And Babayan is the arranger as well of various pieces of film music that were written by Sergei Prokofiev. You can hear three pieces as time allows, beginning with a mazurka from the incidental music to Eugene Onegin, followed by a polka from the same score, and concluding with film music from The Queen of Spades, the Polonaise. Music of Sergei Prokofiev, played by Marta Argerich and Sergei Babayan. And this is a two-piano arrangement.

0: Closing the piano bench this morning, we have heard Marta Argerich and Sergei Babayan playing Sergei Babayan's arrangement of the film scores of Sergei Prokofiev for two pianos from the appropriately named Prokofiev for Two Deutsche Grammophon album from our collection here at SPR Classical. And before that, the beginning of the hour, we heard the Capriccio Italiano, a piano forehand arrangement made by composer Pyotr Tchaikovsky. And then also along the way, Brahms and his tribute to Robert Schumann, his variations on a Schumann theme, played by Andras Schiff and Georg Scholti. And just before the Argerich and Babayan, we heard the duo of James Agnesen and Leslie Kinton playing music of Beethoven, some marches of his. And that does it for this week's Piano Bench program, heard here on the stations of SPR Classical, which are KSFC Spokane, FM 91.9, KXJO St. Mary's, 92.1, and KPBY Colville, 88.9. Next week, I will be away, so we will have a couple of encore programs. So we'll have one encore program of the Piano Bench for you at that time. And then we'll return with a new slate of programs beginning in June. We're delighted that you have joined us for the Piano Bench and hope that our selections have made your day a little bit better, especially some of the less often heard pieces that were part of the program today. So do tune in next time for another Piano Bench here on SPR Classical.
1: Like so much of Robert Schumann's piano music, his collection called Forest Scenes draws inspiration from literature. That might sound a little bit surprising given the title, but it's true. The writer was Heinrich Laub. He was a contemporary of Schumann, and some of his writings expressing his radical political views got him into trouble. In this case, the words take us outdoors, at one point observing a bird that flits from branch to branch. I'm Melissa Owsley with Schumann's Forest Scenes on the way in 20 minutes. From the piano rags of William Balcom, here's one called The Brooklyn Dodge. It's played by Marc-Andre Hamelin.

0: That was conductor Daniel Barenboim and the West Eastern Divan Orchestra in the overture from The Force of Destiny, an opera by Giuseppe Verdi.
1: The Prairie Home Companion brings its America the Beautiful tour to the Fox Theater in Spokane on May the 30th with our sound effects man, Mr. Fred Newman, Heather Massey, Christine D.G. Leonardo, Rich Dworsky, the Guys All-Star Shoe Band, and, of course, the news from Lake Wobegon. 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
0: French composer Germaine Taillefer was 91 when she died in 1983. This is one of her pieces, A Reverie, arranged here for a chamber ensemble, the Kasha Ensemble, joined by trumpet player Mary Elizabeth Bowden.

0: Daniel Nazareth led the Slovak Philharmonic in Night on Bald Mountain. That was music by Mazorksky. I'm Melissa Owsley. Thanks for your company today.
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3: Wynton Marsalis dreamed of this sound for decades. Starting in high school, he imagined combining the blues with a full symphonic sound. It took 30 years, but that long-held dream became a reality in his blues symphony. Marsalis says there's a basic truth to the blues. Life is hard. Things are going to get rough. But the blues, he says, that's how you feel that pain, acknowledge it, cry about it, live through it. And when you get through it, it's time to dance. From APM, American Public Media, this is Performance Today. I'm Valerie Kaler. The Blues Symphony by Wynton Marsalis from a concert in Minneapolis ahead this hour. That performance from the Minnesota Orchestra coming up in about 20 minutes. Right now, let's hear a gentle hymn written by Julia Perry, a remarkable 20th century American composer whose work is only recently coming to light. It's called Ye Who Seek the Truth. Perry wrote it for tenor, solo, choir, and organ. This is an arrangement for orchestra by Janina Norpoff. James Blatchley is leading the experiential orchestra.

James Blatchley led the experiential orchestra in Ye Who Seek the Truth. Composer Julia Perry wrote the piece for tenor, chorus, and organ in 1955, and Janina Norpoth made that arrangement for strings. From APM, American Public Media, this is Performance Today. I'm Valerie Kaler, glad to have you along for today's musical adventures and discoveries. On the way this hour, the evolving relationship between soloist and concerto, and sending a love letter into the universe. Right now, let's stop in on a little musical menagerie. The concertino we're about to hear is just that, a mini concerto. The piano is ostensibly the soloist, but everybody in the ensemble takes a turn in the spotlight in true chamber music fashion. Moravian composer Leoš Janáček wrote his concertino in 1925, when apparently he came down with a severe case of whimsy. I said menagerie a second ago. That's not quite right. Menagerie implies a curated and contained collection of critters. But Janáček's music is a bit more charmingly chaotic than that. There's no anthropomorphic narrative arc, no moral to the story, just a series of random animal encounters. Listen for a fidgety squirrel in the second movement, right after we hear from one very grumpy hedgehog in the opening movement. Leoš Janáček's concertino for piano, horn, clarinet, and strings, from a concert presented by La Jolla Music Society.

0: a series of random encounters with animals. The Concertino for Piano, Horn, Clarinet, and Strings by Leos Janáček. That performance from the Conrad Prebys Performing Arts Center was presented by La Jolla Music Society. Thomas Addis was the pianist, with clarinetist Mark Simpson, bassoonist Eleni Katz, Stefan Dorr played horn, Blake Pouliot and Diana Cohen were the violinists, and violist Masumi Perelstad rounded out that band. Leos Janáček, born in Moravia, was an obsessive collector of Moravian folk music, and he had a keen ear for the rhythms of speech there. Its clipped rise and fall found its way into his music, like the concertino we just heard. In a moment, Cry It Out. Then Dance It Out. Bluesy catharsis in symphonic form. 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
0: For composer and trumpeter Wynton Marsalis, there's a basic point to the blues. Life brings hard times. And when you use sound and groove to release those hard times, better times will come. He told our friends at New Classical Tracks that his blues symphony expresses the hard times and their release.
2: The perspective of tragedy is a fact of life, and the optimism that it takes to confront that tragedy first starts with identifying it. And then once you can identify it, you play with it. So it goes through the whole human history of playing, which is close to praying. Figure priesthood, people get dressed up. There's some type of reenactment, right? Any religious ceremony, there's a reenactment of something that you say, these are the values we want to reinforce in the community through reenactment. That's the blues. It's a reenactment.
0: The blues symphony stretches from moments of deep sorrow to rollicking swing and boisterous Afro-Latin dance. But don't let the groove of the music fool you into thinking the blues is simply a band-aid or a way to push reality to the side.
2: Because on the blues, you're not playing like this didn't happen. You're playing like this happened, but I'm still out. And it's ultimate kind of an optimism that's not naive.
0: So let's acknowledge the hard times and then cry and dance to release them. Conductor Christian Macellaro is leading the Minnesota Orchestra in Minneapolis in highlights from the Symphony No. 2, The Blues Symphony by Wynton Marsalis. We'll pick it up from a movement called Swimming in Sorrow.

Composer Wynton Marsalis says, quote, "The blues helps you remember back before the troubles on hand and in mind, and they carry you on the wings of angels to a timeless, higher ground." We just heard Wynton Marsalis's symphonic ode to the power of blues from a concert in Minneapolis. Highlights from his Blues Symphony, beginning with a movement called Swimming in Sorrow, followed by Danzón y Mambo, Choro y Samba. Conductor Christian Macellaru led the Minnesota Orchestra in concert. Wynton Marsalis, founder and leader of Jazz at Lincoln Center for nearly 40 years now, recently announced that he intends to step down as artistic director in July of 2027. He'll continue to advise through June of 28 and then retain a perpetual board position, serving as institutional memory and insight. Marsalis says he's looking forward to identifying the next generation of leadership for Jazz at Lincoln Center. In a moment, the fondest of farewells. 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

In November of 2022, composer Joan Tower lost her husband, Jeff, after 50 years together. She said her life fell apart. She felt unsafe, vulnerable. In the days and weeks and months that followed, Tower found comfort in four very specific things. Friends who kept her company, a jigsaw puzzle that provided distraction, and served as a metaphor for putting the pieces of her own broken life back together. Playing the piano, she found great order and organization in playing the music of Bach, Beethoven, and Chopin. She could not wait to get to the piano every day. And eventually, writing music. When her own compositions finally started coming again, she wrote this next piece in honor of her husband, Jeff. Very short piece, just 2.5 minutes, for 50 years of marriage. This is Love Letter by Joan Tower. Pianist Kara Huber in concert in Interlaken, Michigan.

0: Love Letter by Joan Tower. Written in honor of her husband, Jeff, who died in 2022. We heard it played by pianist Kara Huber in concert in Interlochen, Michigan. For most of her adult life, Joan Tower has had a strict daily composition schedule. But understandably, that fell by the wayside after the death of her husband. She said that for the first time in 60 years, she could not focus or compose. Everything dried up. Her confidence was gone. Tower was able to play the piano, and she found great comfort in the structured musical spaces of other composers. And when she eventually did return to composing, she found that her style had changed. Several of her recent works are also directly inspired by her late husband, including her new saxophone concerto and her string quartet. 87 years old, composing from the heart, American composer Joan Tower. All of our programming, by the way, is only possible because listeners support our local public radio stations. 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

Violinist Randall Gooseby was 16 years old when he first studied this violin concerto by Samuel Barber. When he returned to it a decade and a half later, he said it was interesting to see the choices he'd made years ago. A particular fingering that was exactly right for teenage Randall no longer fits. Ooh, I was onto something here, but then over there, why did my teachers let me do that? From APM, American Public Media, this is Performance Today. I'm Valerie Kaler. Randall Gooseby knows that his perspective on the Barber Concerto will continue to evolve with each performance. We've got a snapshot of one recent interpretation on the way. Here's a little Barber chamber music to whet your appetite for that concerto. The second movement from the Cello Sonata by Samuel Barber. Isita Kanemason plays piano, her brother Sheku Kanemason playing the cello, from their album called Muse.

It begins slowly, gently, sweetly, and picks up quite a bit of energy along the way. That was the second movement from the cello sonata by American composer Samuel Barber, a piece he wrote in 1932. That recording by musical siblings, cellist Sheku Kanemason and pianist Isita Kanemason, from an album they made in 2021. We heard one movement of that Barber sonata. Barber's violin concerto still to come this hour. From APM, American Public Media, this is Performance Today, taking you to concerts around the world. I'm Valerie Kaler. On the way this hour, Dances with Birds, and a violin concerto that manages to be both soft-edged and razor-sharp. Right now, it's music by Samuel Coleridge Taylor, an African-British composer of the late 1800s, early 1900s. He lived most of his short life in London, toured this country three times, invited to the White House by Teddy Roosevelt, only 37 years old when he died of pneumonia. So he did not write a ton of music, but what he did compose includes some real treasures. Here's a piece he wrote at the age of 23, The Ballade for Orchestra by Samuel Coleridge Taylor.

0: Music written in 1898 by African-British composer Samuel Coleridge Taylor, his Ballade for Orchestra. We heard it from a concert at Walk Festival Hall, right at the base of the ski lifts in Teton Village, Wyoming. Conductor Christian Reif led the Grand Teton Music Festival Orchestra. You can hear that ballade again on the PT page, where complete audio of all our shows is available online for 30 days after broadcast. 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In a moment, check out the moves on that sandhill crane and other flights of fancy dancing. 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
0: When it's time to impress, birds really know how to do it, through dance. For example, the male red-capped manakin bends his head down so his bright yellow thighs are on full display, and then he scurries his feet side to side across the branch in an incredible moonwalk impression. Male sandhill cranes attract attention by stretching their wings and throwing clumps of dirt into the air. Once they've attracted a partner, sandhill cranes begin their dance with a bow, and then they leap in the air, flapping their wings. I was just watching videos of a Renaissance court dance called a galliarde, and I thought, aha, this looks and feels like the human equivalent of one of those avian mating dances. The galliarde is athletic and vigorous, as far as court dances go. It involves hopping in patterns from one foot to the other the whole time, except for the occasional giant leap that men were allowed to do in a way to show off for their partners. Even if it didn't attract a partner, anyone who danced the galliarde got a pretty dang good leg workout. A composer aptly named William Byrd wrote several pieces he called galliards. This one follows directly after a pavane, another popular dance of the time. Pianist Vadim Kolodenko in concert in St. Paul, Minnesota, playing the first pavane and galliarde by William Byrd.

two dances from the English Renaissance. The first, Pavane and Galliard by William Byrd. Pianist Vadim Kolodenko gave that performance in the Mayor's Concert Hall at McAllister College in beautiful St. Paul, Minnesota, a concert presented by the Frederic Chopin Society. Vadim Kolodenko was born in Kyiv, Ukraine, in 1986. He took piano lessons first at home there in Kyiv and then in Moscow. His big breakthrough came in 2013 when he won first prize, the gold medal, at the Cliburn Piano Competition in Fort Worth, Texas. Audiences in Fort Worth loved him so much, he felt so at home there, he actually lived in the Fort Worth area for several years. Now he lives in Luxembourg, turning 39 this year and playing concerts all around the world. Pianist Vadim Kolodenko. So happy to share music with you here every day. And I want to remind you that you can access free music for your own collection online at yourclassical.org. 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In a moment, a musical illustration of the phrase, "Be careful what you wish for." 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

Back in the 1930s, American composer Samuel Barber was commissioned to write a violin concerto. Soap magnate Samuel Fells, as in Fells Naphtha Soap, wanted a concerto for his son. As the work was being created, the son asked to see the progress so far. He was disappointed because it was so lyrical, so sweet, not nearly flashy enough to show off his nimble fingers. So he asked Barber to spice it up some. And Barber responded with this.

The son then said it was far too difficult, unplayable even. And for the last 90 years, violinists have been proving him wrong. Here's one delightful example. Violinist Randall Gooseby knocks it out of the park with Ryan Bancroft and the German Symphony Orchestra at the Philharmonie in Berlin, the Violin Concerto by Samuel Barber.

0: Samuel Barber's Violin Concerto, written in 1939. We heard Randall Gooseby soloing with Ryan Bancroft leading the German Symphony Orchestra at the Philharmonie in Berlin. Randall Gooseby first learned the violin concerto by Samuel Barber when he was 16, and he says that returning to it now as an adult is kind of a trip. He says it's so interesting to look back and see where he put bowings or markings or fingerings. Hey, I was onto something here with that. Or in another place, ugh, why did my teachers tell me not to do that? He acknowledges that bodies change and preferences change, and that as a performer, his perspectives on a piece will always be evolving. I love that. I love how each new generation of classical musicians can take a 100- or 300-year-old piece and find something new in it every time they play it, and show us something new as well. We just heard violinist Randall Gooseby sharing his current perspective on the Violin Concerto by Samuel Barber. 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

0: This is the Composer's Datebook for May 19th. I'm John Burge. On today's date in 2013, a new work by a 90-year-old German-born American composer and teacher named Ursula Mamlock received its premiere in Switzerland. 5 fantasy pieces for oboe and strings at its premiere by the great Swiss oboist Heinz Holliger. Ursula Mamlock was born in Berlin in 1923 and began composing as a child. Her family was Jewish, and once the Nazis placed school music programs off-limits to Jews, her family began holding musicales in their home, with Ursula writing the music. After the Kristallnacht pogrom in 1938, her family left Germany, and via Ecuador, young Ursula came to America after being offered a full scholarship to study at the Manus School of Music in New York. She became an American citizen and began teaching, most notably at the Manhattan School of Music. The bulk of Mamlock's music is for small chamber ensembles, and only once she tried to create a purely electronic piece. In a 1996 interview, she confessed, "Unfortunately, I have no connection to it. I put it together in the studio at Columbia University in New York, but it took too long. I said, I can't do this. I'd rather use the pencil." Composer's Datebook is produced by APM, American Public Media, in conjunction with the American Composers Forum, reminding you that all music was once new.
1: This is SPR Classical. I'm Henry McNulty, and I'll be your host here in Spokane for the next 3 hours. We're starting off today with music of Mozart, rather a far cry from what we just heard. It's one of his very last pieces, late in his life. It's catalog number 504, the Prague Symphony, so-called, number 38 in D. It's entitled Prague in part because that was the place during the end of his life where he was receiving the most and most positive recognition, his star having started to fade in Vienna. It's also one of his most difficult symphonies to perform. It's performed for us here in some style by the English Baroque soloists under John Elliott Gardner.

Symphony No. 38 in D major. That was music of Wolfgang Amadeus Mozart, as performed for us by English Baroque soloists, as conducted by John Elliott Gardner. We're going to go next to Beethoven and one of his overtures. This is the second version of his overture for Leonora, the first one having very little to do with the content of the piece overall. This one, this overture, quoted a great deal more the arias of the piece, particularly the prisoner's aria. So a similar but at the same time quite different take on the same material. It's performed for us here by Daniel Harding, leading the German Chamber Philharmonic of Bremen.

That was the second version of the Overture to Leonora by Ludwig van Beethoven, the largest with the biggest orchestration. Out of the total of three, the first very small, the third pared back a bit, that central one was the biggest effort as he revised it over the years. That was Daniel Harding leading the German Chamber Philharmonic of Bremen. Time for one more piece before 4 o'clock. Let's get straight to it. This is Earl Wilde's transcription and performance of Tchaikovsky's Dance of the Four Swans from Swan Lake.

0: Earl Wilde's transcription of Tchaikovsky's Dance of the Four Swans from Swan Lake, a familiar and frequent encore piece for pianists, and certainly Earl Wilde takes his own spin on the music. This is SPR Classical, KSFC Spokane 91.9, KXJO St. Mary's 92.1, and KPBY Colville at 88.9.
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0: The time here in the Inland Northwest is 4 o'clock. I'm Henry McNulty, and I'll be your host here for the next 2 hours. Before we get going with the music, this is the arts calendar for Tuesday, May 19th. 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And taking a look ahead, Third Wednesday Contra Dance. 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Getting back to the music, we're starting with guitarist Julian Bream and Sir Simon Rattle leading the City of Birmingham Symphony Orchestra. The piece we're about to hear was originally written for Bream and does bear some traces of Bream's interest in English Renaissance lute music, despite being a piece from the 50s. It's written for us by Malcolm Arnold. It's entitled, appropriately enough, Guitar Concerto.

Malcolm Arnold's Guitar Concerto for Guitar and Chamber Orchestra, his Opus 67. That was performed by Julian Bream, to whom the piece was originally dedicated and who played it first in concert back in 1958. He was joined there by the City of Birmingham Symphony Orchestra, led by Sir Simon Rattle. This is SPR Classical. I'm Henry McNulty. We're going next to Ferruccio Busoni, a composer whose life very slightly overlapped with Malcolm Arnold. This is his 1915 Rondo Arlecchinesco, his Opus 46, actually a study in preparation for the one-act comic opera Arlecchino, which he wrote a little bit later. It's performed for us here by Orchestra Sinfonica di Roma, with Francesco La Vecchia as conductor.

That surprise appearance from tenor Gianluca Terranova was indicative of what that piece was to become, which would be eventually the opera in one act, Arlecchino. That piece we just heard, however, was sort of a precursor to that project, Rondo Arlecchinesco, Opus 46 by Ferruccio Busoni. The tenor was joined there by Orchestra Sinfonica di Roma, with Francesco Lavecchia as conductor. We're going to go next to the United States Air Force Band. I've been playing from them recently, and particularly from this album, Songs of the Earth. All of this conducted by Colonel Lowell Graham. This piece is familiar in the band repertoire. It's William Byrd Suite. Obviously, as the name implies, taking pieces from William Byrd, who was a student of the great Thomas Tallis and lived from 1543 to 1623, wrote a great number of songs. And those are compiled here, and as the composer Gordon Jacob wrote, freely transcribed.

0: themes by composer William Byrd, put together into the William Byrd Suite by composer Gordon Jacob, was performed for us there by the United States Air Force Band under Colonel Lowell Graham. If you're just tuning in, this is SPR Classical. I'm Henry McNulty.
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0: 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We can also be heard on K205 AH OMAC at 88.9 FM and K262 CR Coeur d'Alene at 100.3 FM. It's 5 o'clock. I'm Henry McNulty, your host here for the next hour in Spokane. We're going to go first to E.T.A. Hoffman and two overtures. First, one to a Singspiel, which is essentially what we'd call a musical comedy in the modern day, with songs and dialogue interspersed. The piece called in English Love and Jealousy. The second overture we'll hear was to an opera, The Drink of Immortality. It's performed for us here by Johannes Goritzky, leading the German Chamber Academy of Neuss.